0: 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I am your host. Alongside me tonight, as always, Mr. Chris. Wire to Wire. Wire, how you doing over there, man?
1: Things are looking up, sir.
0: Yes, that's good. That's good. I tell you what, you know, a couple weekends ago, we had our little detail Le Mans party. Great little weekend and everything, all that kind of good stuff. And then, in the span of basically a week, both of our lawnmowers bit the dust. And that's not fun. That's not fun.
1: You never know how much you rely on an appliance until you no longer have it.
0: Yeah. It's like, yeah. Would it really be that bad if air conditioning wasn't working? Yes, it would. Yes, it would be that bad, number one. And number two, you know, my lawnmower broke. I tried to screw around with it. Then I had the fancy, you know, newfangled electric one, and I'm back to gas now, baby. Back to gas. And I'm liking it.
1: My gas served me well.
0: Yeah.
1: And, I went online and started looking at lawnmowers, and there's all these 60 volt this, blah, blah, blah. And I'm like, what are you communists trying to sell me?
0: Yeah, well, they sold me.
1: Just give me the old fashioned Honda powered lawnmower. And that's the other thing, too. Honda doesn't seem to want, you know, residential customers anymore.
0: I guess so. I don't know.
1: Because they no longer sell their own lawnmower. They do apparently either privately label or, you know, some Toro or Craftsman or something. Some models have Honda power, but I want Honda power, baby.
0: Okay. All right. You want to stick with that Honda?
1: Yeah. Right. HRC all day.
0: Yeah. Thankfully, BMW does not make lawnmower engines.
1: Ooh, that would be nice.
0: No, it would not.
1: No, it sounded like an S54, or.
0: Yeah, it would sound good. It would sound great, I'm sure. But, you know, oh, yeah, this little part broke. Now nothing works. And, you have to go buy it, and it's $472.
1: But FCP Euro lifetime warranty.
0: Yes, there you go. I wonder, is there a lawnmower equivalent of FCP Euro? FCP Euro, by the way, gotten a lot of money out of me after acquiring the M5.
1: Yes.
0: They've gotten a lot of money out of me, and they're going to be getting some more here soon. So, but it's cool stuff.
1: I mean, the car was acquired at a fair price. The car, yeah, you know, is everything it was supposed to be, as you knew.
0: Mm-hmm.
1: And so this is just a little down payment on a future of tremendous enjoyment.
0: I like where your head's at on this, Wire. I like your reasoning and everything here. Because my wife said, what in the world is going on? You keep getting packages. And I said, yes, it's stuff for the car. And two, you are not allowed to give me a hard time about getting packages. To
1: yes.
0: Which she said, yeah, it's almost more than me. No, there's nowhere close. It is nowhere close. But, the FCP Euro, you know, it has the writing on the tape and everything. And I get all excited. And my wife's like, oh, what did you get? I'm like, I got a little crazy screw for $28 kind of thing.
1: They'll never understand.
0: No. Yeah. But it is what it is. Yes.
1: Congratulations on that $28 screw. I mean,
0: mm-hmm. Yep.
1: I'm sure it's everything you had hoped it would be and everything it needs to be to be, yep, on your BMW.
0: Yes, it is. Yes, it is. To hold the cam sensor, the Hella branded cam sensor that I replaced.
1: Absolutely. Fantastic.
0: So, yes. Excellent. Well, the OEM one was $275, and the Hella one was $43.
1: I went and with the OEM, one. No lifetime warranty.
0: Yeah. Mm-hmm. Yeah, if you buy it from BMW, not a lifetime warranty. Anyway, Wire, it's not a talk. It's not a show about.
1: But we could.
0: we could talk about lawn care.
1: Ad nauseum, lawn care, BMWs, the whole thing.
0: Yes.
1: Motorcycles, too.
0: Yeah, you know, we could do that for a while, but we're not here to do that. We're here to talk about some racing.
1: In Austria, as beautiful as ever.
0: Yeah, the heat index today was out at. I was out at my father-in-law's. Beautiful home out on Horseshoe Lake, out past Oviedo. Beautiful house on the water, all that kind of stuff. Great. we were there for about 3 hours this afternoon. And, you know, you go to get in the car, got the wife's car, remote start on and everything, and it ain't cold. And you get in and you drive back, and look, it's cooling down. The problem is the heat index today was, I think it was 104 or 107 or something like that. I mean, it was high 90. It was 97, 98 degrees. Add on the heat index and everything, and it was just miserable. It was just crazy hot. You know, you hit that. That is the nice thing about the four. You hit that max AC button,
1: mm-hmm.
0: and it just says, "All right, I'm giving you everything I got." The 30-minute ride back from all the way out there, had it on max AC the whole time.
1: Yeah,
0: yeah.
1: That's a lot of cabin space.
0: Yeah, it is. It is a lot of cabin space. It's a lot of area to get cool, but eventually it did. By the time we were pulling into the driveway, but man, it is just hot. And I, you know, started this morning with, you know, okay, wake up, feed the dog, you know, let the kid outside to go to the bathroom, or the dog outside to go to the bathroom, either one. Sometimes it's both.
1: Yeah,
0: yeah. Do that
1: free range.
0: Yeah, and it's like 7, you know, it's 7:15 in the morning or whatever time it is. You walk outside at 7:15 in the morning and go, it's way too hot for 7:15 in the morning.
1: And so you go back in, you turn on the television.
0: And I look at Austria.
1: Grab more coffee.
0: Yes.
1: And then you watch the race live, which I am now doing. I had never done. I was always the DVR guy. Watch it later in the day. You know, I mean, it helps keep things fresh. You know, if I watch it at 5 o'clock or 4 o'clock or whatever, come into the show, we get all the latest information and whatnot. But I would much rather watch Sky Sports.
0: Yeah, me too.
1: Than Apple TV.
0: Me too.
1: And that forces you to, as you know, to, you know, at least get the race started, and then you can pause it as you will and so forth. And I'm okay with that. I don't have to watch it absolutely live, but I'm now watching, you know, these races at 9 o'clock in the morning instead of at my convenience.
0: Yeah. And I did the same thing. I was a little bit delayed, but watched it, and I thought, oh, that looks beautiful and not a million degrees. It was hot. It was very hot in Austria. It's not as hot as it is here, though.
1: No, which is why we hold a Grand Prix months earlier.
0: Yes.
1: In Miami.
0: But, yeah, look, there were issues with heat and overheating and all that kind of stuff today. We'll get into that. But you know, I'm outside at 7:15 in the morning, and I'm sweating because it's so incredibly hot and humid and just sticky and swampy and Florida-y. And then I turn on the TV, and it's the, you know, foothills of the Austrian Alps and this, you know, bluebird sky and, you know, white puffy clouds up there and beautiful sunshine and everything. And I'm thinking,
1: Red Bull acrobatic pilots and
0: yeah, it's just oh. I want to be there. I want to be there and not here right now.
1: Yeah, totally understand that.
0: Yeah, you know, one of the things that you see this week, and this is one of the cool things about social media is you see all these kind of different things that you don't normally see. Once the algorithm figures you out, unsurprisingly to you, Wire. Instagram thinks I like Formula One a lot, so it pushes all the F1 content and all that kind of stuff, so I'm always seeing new F1 stuff.
1: And that's an assumption based on what?
0: I don't know. I don't know how they figured out that I like F1. But maybe because every other day you and I are sending each other reels or something on F1, whatever. Me and my wife are sending each other F1 stuff all the time. But, you know, you see all these fans – you know, with their posts and all that kind of stuff of not necessarily being in the track, but being maybe outside the track on a hillside and watching the race or watching practice or whatever it is and thinking, what a spectacular looking just setting for a racetrack. It is just so, so perfect for a racetrack.
1: I wonder if the appreciation for that is the same in person as it is when we watch it on television. Because obviously with TV, you have the drones and, you know, maybe a helicopter or something like that with a camera on it that gets you footage of the landscape and surrounding areas that you may not even see as a spectator. And if you did, are you actually too close to really appreciate it kind of thing?
0: I mean, I have to be honest here, Wire. I've never been to a racetrack. I would say Laguna Seca would be something that has it's a cool setting. Look, it's not trees and mountains and all that kind of stuff, but it's hills, it's the coast and all that kind of stuff, and it's an incredible area, Monterey. But it's a lot of brown around Laguna Seca.
1: The greenery is not the same.
0: Yeah, it's a lot of brown. And this is not brown. This is like the greenest of green that you can see. It's just, it looks amazing. And I don't know, where is there a better setting for a racetrack? And I'm not talking about track itself or whatever, but and there's elements of course, you know, there's places that we love like Le Mans and stuff like that, but this is a better setting, right?
1: Yeah, it's hard to argue that, you know, there are better places. You know, the earth is big. I'm sure there's, you know, a lot of places that would look great with a racetrack, you know, stamped into the hillside, but it's hard to argue against Austria.
0: It really is, because the setting here, at least on TV and everything, is better than Spa. And it's a different landscape, but I maybe Monza, but that's something that's different in my mind.
1: You know what I really liked? The old Hockenheim.
0: Yeah, I did like the old Hockenheim.
1: I mean, just cut through the trees like that. And, you know, up from above, all you saw was the racetrack and forest. I mean, it was just spectacular.
0: Yeah. Yeah, the old Hockenheim was cool. But I really don't know if there is a better backdrop, better setting, or whatever you want to call it for a race.
1: Would you call Barber the, you know, the Austria of the U.S.?
0: No, I would not. I would not call it the Austria of the U.S.
1: I mean, it is pretty.
0: It's very pretty, but it's more of a manicured, whatever, pretty. This is, you know, yeah, we have this great racetrack and all that kind of stuff. And the racetrack is what it is. It's not, I don't know, maybe Sonoma. That's a cool setting, I guess. Yeah,
1: I've been out there. It's wine country. It's, I mean, it's dry-ish. You know, it's
0: kind of arid.
1: Sort of arid, yeah. It's not, I mean, the hills and everything are beautiful. It's lovely to drive through there. But I wouldn't put it on par with Austria.
0: Yeah, I mean, this is the, it's like the complete flip side to Monaco, right? You know, it's essentially the exact opposite of Monaco. Monaco is urban and this incredible setting, very different, but two similarities in my mind, you know, very unique settings that you just don't see for racetracks and something like Monaco and then something like Red Bull Ring or what are we called? A1 Ring, Red Bull Ring, whatever we're calling it now. It really is a spectacular setting. It's really cool. And I love Daytona and I love Sebring.
1: Not the same.
0: No. Not the same. Not the same.
1: I mean, nobody's going to hold it against you if you point that out.
0: You don't think so? You don't think somebody say, I don't know, Daytona's much nicer, much better?
1: No.
0: Okay. All right. So, you know, I'm watching the race in the morning and everything, and, you know, a lot of times the kids will come in, they'll turns into a rumpus room, and everybody's kind of bouncing off the walls, and they'll try and watch the race, but not necessarily watch the whole thing. And we watched most of the race. Kids watched most of the race today, too. They liked it, liked a lot of the cool different camera shots, all that kind of stuff. But before we get there, Ware, let's talk about some practice. And, well, not really so much about practice. Let's talk about qualifying, shall we?
1: Let's do it.
0: Here's the interesting thing. Nothing happened at all of consequence in qualifying. Nothing at all.
1: You're pretty spot on about that. I think the bottom six is pretty much what everybody thought it would be.
0: Yeah. In Q1, nothing of consequence did happen. Both Cadillacs, both Aston Martins, both Williams knocked out. We get to Q2. Again, not a whole lot of surprises there. Both Haases, both Alpines, both Audis knocked out. Okay. We're starting to, you know, earlier in the season, hey, where's Alpine fitting into this whole thing, whereas Audi looks, you know, relatively competitive out there. They look pretty good. You know, surprisingly good, I would say. You know, where are they going to fit in? And I think we're starting to see that order start to develop of what this season is. And it's a season of Mercedes, Ferrari, Red Bull, and McLaren.
1: Yeah, and even down the way, there's, you know, there's a hierarchy developing, and it looks like, you know, the bottom six basically sorted it out amongst themselves. Aston, you know, 21st and 22nd, no surprise to anybody. And then the two Cadillacs in their maiden year, no surprise to anybody. The Williams, you know, they've had on again, off again kind of performances, but when they're not good, they're both not good. And, you know, in qualifying for this race, they were not 17th and 18th, so both not good.
0: What is crazy to me about just how bad the Aston Martin is, that Fernando Alonso, not Lance Stroll, but Fernando Alonso, he's a second off Sergio Perez in the Cadillac, a second. And this is a short lap, too.
1: Yeah.
0: This is a very short lap.
1: And whatever, you know, whatever is going on with, you know, respect to the Aston, they're not hiding it.
0: Yeah.
1: I say hiding it. They're not acknowledging it. They understand that, you know, this year is just not it. And whatever is coming, you know, is going to be better for them. I mean, they're spending gobs of money racing against no one.
0: Yeah.
1: And, you know, I'm sure they're not happy about it, but I think they've resigned themselves to whatever the situation is. And believe it or not, I saw an article over the week that, you know, Honda understands that as well. You know, Honda coming off of this tremendous success with Red Bull winning championships and whatnot, and then gets paired with Aston Martin, and I'm sorry, you know, it's kind of embarrassing.
0: Yeah.
1: For Honda.
0: Well, and we went through this before when Honda returned to McLaren, and it was a complete disaster.
1: Yeah.
0: And it's...
1: So we'll see. You know, hopefully they stick with each other, and in, you know, due time, they get it all together. We need Fernando Alonso racing at the front of the field.
0: Yeah.
1: And his fans deserve it, too, because, I mean, this is a guy who's, you know, been obviously a two-time world champion and had stretches of, you know, really good success with Ferrari. And I don't know anybody that doesn't want to see the guy racing at the front of the field again. And yet he's wedded himself to Aston Martin, and this is where he finds himself. I think he's handling it gracefully. I don't know behind the scenes, you know, what his emotions are, obviously, but the guy has earned the right to race at the front of the field. He deserves the equipment to do so. Lance Stroll, I could care less about.
0: Let's talk about Fernando Alonso real quick. He's not a young man. We're going to be celebrating his birthday coming up on July the 29th. And he will be 45 years old. It's ancient in the world of Formula One.
1: Yeah.
0: At what point? And look, I'll be 44 coming up on July 21st. I'm not as sharp as I was. Now, I am not a professional athlete by any stretch. I am so far away from that. But I'm definitely not as sharp as I was when I was 22 or 20.

0: that, you know, this is not something that, you know, Fernando Alonso has become. And so it maintains a little bit of credibility that, you know, they understand that there's problems. They understand they're not fast. They're not spending a lot of money on upgrades for this. They're trying to fix whatever it's going to, you know, needs to be fixed in order to succeed next year. So, you know, we're kind of stuck with the Aston Martin that we have right now, probably with little development through the end of the year. And I would say the time for Aston Martin to get rid of, you know, Fernando Alonso is when they give him a competitive product that he cannot marshal into the top 10.
1: Okay.
0: And so that's on them. And, you know, to your broader point is about his age, I don't know, Scott Dixon, all the Scots, you know, all yeah. the Scots that have raced over the years into their, you know, 40s and some of them into their 50s. You know, it's just, I don't know. I don't think that he's, you know, past his prime in any way. Is he the same kid he was at 23? No, probably not.
1: Yeah, and what was Schumacher was what, 43, 44 when he retired for the second time, I think?
0: I don't recall. I don't know how old he is now. That was 2013, I think.
1: Yeah.
0: Maybe 14.
1: Yeah, 2012 was his last year. 2012, he was 43. Okay. Lewis Hamilton, 41, by the way.
0: Yeah. And what did he do last week?
1: Yeah, he won. So you can still do it. And look, you look at, you know, these guys are not, you know, I remember reading, you know, all these books back in the day, you know, Race to Win, Drive to Win, you know, Tune to Win, the Carol Smith books. Do you remember those books?
0: I do.
1: And the Drive to Win book was talking about, you know, professional drivers. And there was this little, you know, section about how to handle yourself as a professional driver with sponsors and stuff like that. And one of the things I remember that always stuck out with me, and this book was written, you know, it was not written in 2010. It was probably written in 1990 or something like that. And one of the tips was use whatever tobacco sponsor you have. You know, go buy a pack of their cigarettes and put your cigarettes in that pack. So when you pull out your cigarettes to smoke your cigarettes when you get out of the car, you know, it looks like you're smoking your sponsor's cigarettes. You know,
0: makes total
1: that
0: sense.
1: Kind of thing. Makes perfect sense. It does make some pretty good sense. But, you know, that was one of the big tips.
0: In 1990, it was spot on.
1: Yeah, 1990 or probably 1980 or whatever it is. You know, the days of, I mean, there were NASCAR drivers that had cigarette lighters installed in the cars that would smoke during the race kind of thing.
0: Yeah. I mean, I would argue the NASCAR guys are, you know, much closer to being athletes, you know, than the, you know, the 80s era was to the Niki Laudas and the Ayrton Sennas and all that.
1: Yeah. But, you know, with athlete training and everything that they do and all of that, you know, physio stuff and everything, it's pretty impressive that people can be in their, you know, mid-40s now and still be, or early 40s in Lewis Hamilton's case, and still be competitive, I think. All right, Wire, let's talk about the rest of qualifying after that little sidebar there.
0: Q2.
1: Yeah, Q2, Alpine, Audi, Haas, all out. Let's go to Q3, shall we? Kimi Antonelli, fastest in Q1, fastest in Q2. Who's going to be fastest in Q3? Well, let's get there, shall we? Because we're out there driving around and all this kind of stuff, which, by the way, one of the things that was kind of nice, not a whole lot of track limits this, track limits that, track limits, track limits, track limits.
0: Yeah, everybody behaved themselves. We talked about the circuit itself being somewhat self-policing.
1: Somewhat.
0: Yeah, I think it, you know, I think it did a good job, you know, throughout the weekend. We didn't have a lot of these, you know, lap times deleted and all this stuff. Mm-hmm. So that's something, you know, that's a level of drama that, you know, I wasn't looking forward to, and we didn't get it.
1: Yeah, but we go out there in Q3. Norris puts the car on pole. Then here comes Max Verstappen. He puts the car on pole. And

0: sets the fastest time of the weekend. Then comes Kimi Antonelli. He puts the car on pole. And then here comes Lewis Hamilton. He puts the car on pole. And then here comes Charles Leclerc. And Charles Leclerc puts the car on pole. Then everybody kind of goes back out there for one last gasp. And, you know, they're coming around, what was it, turn nine? And yeah. Max, the road turns to the right there. Max did not turn to the right.
1: The front did.
0: Yes, the front did. The back decided, no, I'm going to go that way. Just lost the car, completely lost the car.
1: I have to believe he threw that thing in there hard.
0: Yeah, it was.
1: He was pushing.
0: He was getting after it, and you know that smooth is fast mentality. It did not necessarily look like that. This looked like him trying to wrestle the car in, and the car just said, "Nope, not going to do it."
1: Everything has its limits.
0: And one of the things that's so telling about this, when something like this happens, you know, you're used to seeing cars and the cars just be glued to the road and the speeds at which they're going. It's just kind of, you have this kind of sense of, it just kind of gives you this sense of speed that maybe isn't quite there. But when you see a car lose it at entry like that, you really realize how fast they're going. I mean, that thing was just out of control, just completely out of control, into the tire barrier. Max was okay. He was fine. Right behind him is George Russell. Caution comes out. Day is done. Charles Leclerc is on the pole, right? No.
1: Sure, because it was a double yellow.
0: Well, not exactly, Wire. It was not a double yellow. It was a standing yellow. So you know, double yellows, you know, here in the U.S., we have a standing yellow and a waving yellow kind of thing, and then they'll have a full course caution. And standing yellow versus a flashing yellow, this is all, you know, flagtronics and electronic boards and all that kind of stuff so the drivers can see them and everything and all that kind of great stuff.
1: And it all shows up on their steering wheel.
0: Yep. And, you know, of course, the as soon as it goes, somebody's on the radio, hey, standing yellow, this turn, whatever it is. So you have a car off into the barrier with a driver who you don't know if he's okay or not, right, at this point in time. But you have a standing yellow, which is par for the course. That's what you throw. If you're the corner marshal, you know, you say, you know, you throw the yellow flag and then race control comes on and then they upgrade it to a double yellow or waving yellow or whatever you want to call it, a double yellow flag, a use extra caution through this corner. Well, George Russell comes through, sees the standing yellow, and he quote unquote lifts past the marshalling station. And it used to be you can't set your fastest time on that lap, but now it's no, that fastest sector can't be during that, or you have to show that you've lifted or done something like that.
1: Yeah, they have so much telemetry that the lift is the key.
0: Yeah.
1: Not the ultimate speed, not the ultimate lap time. The lift is the key, and that's how the rule is written. And, you know, for better or for worse, I think, I hope it's one of those rules that is not written in a way to satisfy everybody, but then ends up, you know, hurting somebody.
0: Yeah. Well, he lifted a little bit. Now, lifted to you and me means something different, I think, than to George Russell in Q3. He lifted a little bit, came through, crossed the start-finish line, puts in the fastest lap of the day on the pole, George Russell. Kimi Antonelli, who's right behind him, was on a flyer, was on pace to beat him, but by the time Kimi Antonelli got to that marshalling station, the flag had been upgraded from a standing yellow to a double yellow.
1: I don't know that that's true.
0: Or flashing yellow.
1: I think that he misinterpreted the board.
0: Oh, he did.
1: Because what they showed on the, I mean, this was great work by the Sky crew. they showed that as he came through that marshal stand, the electronic board to driver's left, it was a standing yellow. The double yellow on the board is two triangles, you know, basically a square with a slash through it, and the flashing goes back and forth between them. So it looks like a waving kind of double yellow. The flashing, you know, single yellow is just a full yellow square, but it's also on his steering wheel.
0: Right.
1: And there's a little tiny LED, and mind you, you know, these guys are going 100 plus miles an hour. They have to pay attention to all this. He interpreted it, even came over the radio and said it was a double yellow. And they said, well, we're going to have to look at that. And then later on, you know, before he got back to the pits, they said it was a single yellow.
0: Yeah, so he aborted his lap.
1: He did, as you're supposed to do under a double yellow.
0: Yeah, you don't have to abort your lap under a standing yellow. You just have to show a lift. The data showed that George Russell lifted. He's on the pole.
1: He did the very bare minimum
0: yeah.
1: to satisfy the rule. And that, you know, goes back to my earlier statement. I hope the bare minimum doesn't cause somebody to get hurt, and here's why. If you look at the in-car camera from George's car, as he, quote-unquote, lifts and goes through turn nine, you can't see the Red Bull up on the barrier because there's still so much dust.
0: Yeah.
1: From where Max had slid through the stones, you know, the trap, and contacted the barrier, you couldn't see the car.
0: Yeah.
1: And so it tells you just how fast he was going because he gave up 2/10 to what the delta was on his steering wheel going into turn nine. So he gave up 2/10, still had pole, and had, you know, had things gone terribly, and he had an issue. Let's say that there was, you know, fluid on the track or something
0: yeah.
1: that caused Mac. He would have gone the same way, having only slightly lifted. For a single yellow versus a double yellow, it could have been really really not good.
0: It could have been really awful. And Wire, I'm with you on that, that when a car goes off, and especially in the manner that his car went off, too, this wasn't running wide on exit or something like that. This was the – it just came around on him at turn-in. It just completely lost it. That could be something broke in the car – driver error or fluid on the track, something on the track. There, you know, somebody spilled oil or whatever it is on the track and nobody noticed it. And, you know, the next car that comes through is going to hit it. I you know, much different. And this was actually on corner exit at Roebling Road coming onto the front straight. Coming around that corner, you know, going to track out, hit oil on the track. And literally the whole car just moved over a car width. And, you know, I'm off track bouncing through the dirt and all that kind of stuff and then get it back on track, come through next time by, and they had the what flag would that be? The surface flag, was it white flag?
1: The meatball?
0: No, the meatball is a
1: problem with
0: your
1: car.
0: Oh, no,
1: that's the blue and yellow stripe flag.
0: That's the passing flag. I think it's whatever flag it is. The something's on the track. Flag they had out. It's like, yeah, you know, you hit something like that, and this isn't a Honda CRX going, you know, I was probably doing 70 miles an hour at the time, not a Formula One car going 170 miles an hour.
1: Ironically,
0: things can get really bad.
1: That corner's also turn nine.
0: It is turn nine, isn't it? It is. Well, whatever it is, I do take issue with the FIA and the marshals and everything a little bit here of not making this a more serious incident right out of the gate, because a car goes out, impacts a barrier. You don't know why it went off. You don't know if the next car through is going to end up right on top of that one. And we've seen terrible incidents of that in NASCAR and stuff like that over the years and road courses where, you know, all of a sudden there is something on the track and then cars are piling into each other, into the tire barriers, just getting destroyed. And it's awful. But all that being said, Max was fine. George Russell's on the pole. You know, yellow flag gate or whatever you want to call it. I don't know. I think they probably should have thrown a more standard yellow or whatever it is quicker. And we talk about this a lot. I think a lot of the issue too is that you're using such different flaggers at all these races. It's not like, yes, they have, you know, they have a crew that they take with them, but not all of the flaggers. No, they're all, you know, from, you know, the Austrian Motor Racing Club or whatever it is. And, you know, it was the Spanish Motor Racing, you know, club.
1: They do have minimum standards for them. So
0: yeah, and it's not just anybody off the street. Hey, you want to go, you know, flag at the F1 race? Sure, come on in. I mean, but if you want to go flag in Miami and you're an SCCA flagger and you're trained in all this and you're FIA certified and you've done all that testing, you could go flag in Miami or COTA or Las Vegas kind of thing. And I've flagged before. I've worked corners, you know, at different stuff. But, you know, at Daytona or whatever it may be, you know, if you're holding that yellow flag, and this is during the Rolex and stuff like that, not F1, but still, you know, if a car runs off, you're not waiting on somebody to, you know, throw that yellow flag. You start waving it right away kind of thing. It's a little bit different with F1 and the way that works and how everything works. And look, we've seen how the safety in F1 works. It's a lot better now than it was in the past. And we've seen how the safety in IndyCar works. And it's incredible what they can do in IndyCar that they don't necessarily do in F1. It takes a while to get to cars sometimes.
1: Yeah, and I think, to be totally honest, I think the marshals, let's say the stewards would probably agree that George did, you know, to the letter of the rule.
0: Yep.
1: But if they were, you know, completely candid, I think that they would agree also that that rule needs to be revisited, because we saw in it, you know, but for, you know, a little bit of luck, you know, George, you know, didn't create a situation by barely lifting.
0: Yeah.
1: Met the letter of the rule, but, you know, the rule might need some revision.
0: Yeah.
1: At some point, because you don't want to revise it after the catastrophe. You want to get out in front of something like that.
0: Yeah, you do. George Russell on pole, Charles Leclerc right next to him. Lewis Hamilton qualified in third, almost had a front row lockout from Ferrari, but George Russell gets in there. They've won pole every single race Mercedes has this year. Kimi Antonelli qualified in fourth. Max, with all of that, still qualified in fifth position. Lando Norris, sixth. Oscar Piastri qualified seventh. Isaac Hadjar, eighth. Liam Lawson, ninth. And Arvin Lindbland qualified in tenth. Before we move on and get to the race, one thing that I'm starting to notice is, you know, Max has not had a teammate that can do much of anything at all. Lindblad, Isaac Hadjar, rather, seems to be a little bit more competitive than the previous iterations of competition, I'd say.
1: Yeah, and whether that is, you know, just the coming of age of a rookie, you know, he was at Racing Bulls last year, you know, had flashes of success. But also, you'll recall the acknowledgement by Red Bull that last year's car was really something only Max Verstappen could drive.
0: Yeah.
1: And so, you know, with the new rule set and, you know, the understanding that, you know, you can't just rely on one guy to dominate and win you the constructor's title, you know, might win him the driver's title, but the constructor's is, you know, that's not a path to success. It looks like they've done a very good job while not having, you know, the full-on overall pace that the Mercedes have and to some extent the Ferraris have. They're doing a good job making a car that both drivers can, you know, take to the front.
0: Let's go to the race, shall we?
1: Let's do it.
0: So last week we talked about Ferrari and their new, you know, metal steel cylinder heads. And, you know, the power that they're, you know, going to have and all these different changes and everything. And I think one of the things that was interesting today during the race was that the Ferrari was not crazy fast in a straight line. And it was something that a bunch of drivers remarked about after the race, was that how slow the Ferrari was or seemed to be in a straight line. I don't know. It was kind of interesting. I was expecting a start where the Ferraris were just going to leap in front of everybody on that short run down to turn one, and you know it's going to be Ferrari 1-2, and you're going to have George Russell back in three. But that's not what we saw. What we saw was a great start, essentially, from everybody. Not a whole lot of jockeying for position going on, and you know, way down the field. Leclerc got a great start. Lewis Hamilton got a great start. George Russell got a great start. Antonelli got a good start, not a good turn one, but you know, Leclerc kind of looks underneath. It's not there. Tries to go around the outside of George Russell. Eventually pulls alongside of him on the run down to turn three, but can't get it done. And George Russell fights him clean, stays right with him. Meanwhile, Kimi Antonelli decides that he's just going to not really pay attention to the outside of the track and just kind of keep driving off and turns one and three. And then he's going to do
1: youthful
0: it on the second
1: exuberance.
0: Lap. Yeah, I mean, it's like, all right, Kimi, get it together, man. And that's when you're watching that and going, this kid looks like a rookie right now. You know, he's been so impressive out there this year. But here he is. He's starting in, you know, he's starting in
1: fourth
0: position, and you know, trying to win the race on the first lap kind of deal, and he's just driving around the outside of everybody. But great battle, I thought, between Russell and Leclerc. Lewis Hamilton got up there alongside Leclerc at one point.
1: Oh yeah, they had a nice little teammate on teammate violence.
0: Yeah, and I'm watching this going, oh no. You know, don't run into each other. I like the way everything is working at Ferrari right now. They don't seem to hate each other. They also don't seem to, you know, be best friends either, to some extent. But they seem like they're getting along and everything is going well. And that's what Ferrari needs. They need their drivers to be getting along and everything going well, especially for a team that, you know, traditionally has you're the number one driver, you are the number two driver. We don't have that here at Ferrari now. So when I don't want to get to that point either where somebody says, Lewis, you're number one and Leclerc, you're number two kind of thing. I want to keep it like this. Let them race. They race. They were, you know, right next to each other. And Lewis Hamilton ends up getting by him. And it was a great little battle, little tough. And it was a lot of fun to watch.
1: Yeah. And this is the kind of racing that these cars were supposed to promote. You know, that they can go through multiple corners side by side, and they can, you know, just because, you know, a car overtakes, you know, there is the means for that car that just got passed to re-engage and try and get that spot back. And frankly, the track works really well for that kind of racing.
0: It does. It really does. It does lend itself well to that, just the way it sets up. And it's not a big wide track either is the other thing. It you know, it widens out at some corners and everything, but that run from 3 to 4 is great. And we saw cars going side by side 4, 5, and 6 today, which is not something that you see that often. And it was a lot of fun to watch. It was a lot of fun to watch just everybody side by side. Eventually, Leclerc gets back up to Lewis and gets by Lewis. And then here comes, Max gets by him. And here comes Max on Lewis now. And then we had, I'm going to say this was my favorite battle so far this year. This multi-lap, what was it, 2-3 laps of Lewis Hamilton and Max Verstappen just going at each other, just getting after it. You know, side by side, clean. I thought it was clean, at least. Max says it wasn't clean. I'm not surprised. If it was George Russell, you would have been crying on the radio. But, you know, Max said, oh, no, it was a penalty. Absolutely. 100% a penalty on Lewis. Nah, no.
1: Max has been known to use his commentary to, you know, shift the landscape in his favor.
0: I thought it was clean. the stewards thought it was clean as well, but 2-3 laps of basically these guys just going back and forth, back and forth, back and forth, and not this artificial yo-yo pass thing that we saw earlier in the season.
1: We did see some of that. It was very minor. You had to really pay attention to really see it. It's a lot more masked.
0: Yeah.
1: You know, in the overall racing than it was at the beginning of the season.
0: But it was a lot of fun to watch. And anytime you have two F1 cars going side by side at 160 miles an hour, it's exciting, especially when it's, you know, 11 world championships doing it.
1: Yeah. Put Fern up there and let all three of them go at it. We'd have 13.
0: Throw in Lando for good measure, too. Why not?
1: Nah, that's just one.
0: Yeah.
1: Why one when you have
0: just
1: two?
0: Just one world championship. But great battle. Meanwhile, you start seeing issues start to arise for some other cars. The Cadillacs, basically right from the jump, have issues. Valtteri Bottas, done after two laps, his brakes caught on fire. Sergio Perez, done after four laps, his brakes caught on fire.
1: This is an ongoing problem with them.
0: Yeah, I'm not a Formula One engineer, Wire, so I'm not a professional at this, but I'm going to wager a guess and say brakes work better when they are not on fire.
1: I'm certainly not an F1 engineer, nor do I pretend to be, nor did I stay in a Holiday Inn Express. So I will concede the point to your expertise and say that I think you're probably right.
0: Yeah, I don't know. Maybe I'm onto something. Maybe I'm not. But the brakes should not catch fire on the car. But yeah, this is an ongoing issue for Cadillac. I've been relatively impressed with their performance so far this season. First year team and doing all this stuff. Yeah, a lot of help from Ferrari, all that kind of stuff. But I think they've done an admirable job as a new team to the grid. But yeah, you got to figure out the brake cooling issue. You got to make them not catch on fire.
1: Well, and you would say that after the first time.
0: Yeah.
1: But now this is something that's ongoing. And so, you know, one would hope, you know, as a Cadillac fan or as a racing fan, you want to see these cars getting after it on track. And, you know, the easiest way to make a car better is to keep, you know, putting in laps, even if you're not competitive. But catching on fire is not the way.
0: No, that's not the way. Yeah, that is not how you do it. And Sergio Perez, I don't think his brakes caught on fire per se. There were flames from Bottas's car. But the cockpit filled with smoke. So, you know. Typically, where there's smoke, there's fire.
1: Yeah. What's next?
0: Yeah.
1: Don't wait to find out.
0: Yeah. And one thing you do not want to be in is a race car when it is on fire.
1: Yes. So we'll talk to Romain Grosjean about that.
0: Yeah. So we're starting to see this, you know, this battle between everybody. You know, people are starting to catch up to George Russell. He's starting to get a little bit of a gap. You know, people are catching him up. He's not running away, though. But you're starting to see tire degradation start to become an issue. It was an issue in Spain. I was hoping for more of an issue here in Austria. Not quite as big, but after like 12 laps, Lewis Hamilton's tires were done. And pulls it into the pits there. You know, Verstappen goes out ahead and out ahead of him and running down Russell and then, you know, through different pit strategy. And some people are on triple stints. Some people are on two stoppers. Nobody's really running a one stopper. Makes it so much more exciting because as I'm watching this race, I'm going, I don't know who's going to win. You know, typically about 20 laps into the race, you can kind of go, or maybe even shorter, and you know, 10 laps, and you can kind of go, that guy's going to win. And yeah. I didn't have that today.
1: And, you know, we're in agreement on the fact that a hard tire shouldn't go 45 laps, you know, to where you can run, you know, you can start on the mediums, you can run those for 20 laps, and then you can get on the hards and go for 45 and still win the race. That should never happen. And, It wasn't about to happen today.
0: No. And then we start to have the virtual safety cars and everything starting to become an issue. We had a virtual safety car come out with Carlos Sainz. His car stopped right on the front straightaway. And, you know, you got the pit wall right there. So how do you handle this? They handled it under a VSC. They were able to move the car, but they had to slow all the cars down. You know, and the person who got the short end of the stick here on this one was Kimi Antonelli, because he had just finished his pit stop. Just finished his pit stop. And that's one of those things where, no, you want to be pulling into the pits, and then that, you know, the safety car comes out or whatever it may be. It was just bad timing on Antonelli's part. I say bad timing on Antonelli's part. It's just bad luck is what it is. And part of racing is luck, and it was bad luck for Kimi Antonelli today. So he looked like he could be coming up the order. The car was very fast. It was, you know, had the fastest lap, I think, at this point in time. But just bad luck with that. And then you have some other guys, you know, trying to get into the pits, but they actually had to close the pits, which they rarely do in F1, but they had to close the pits because of how they were getting the car, recovering the car. So nobody could really take advantage, per se, of that virtual safety car like, you know, you would see a lot of people sometimes. Not as big of an issue here as it is in other tracks and stuff like that. We were talking about how big of an issue it was at Road America, IndyCar racing last week kind of thing, but not the same type of deal here. Much shorter, you know, pit straightaway, so to speak.
1: Yeah, and basically the safety of the marshals was paramount. So well, these guys are, you know, without safety equipment, pushing a dead car down pit lane. You can't have cars, even under pit speed limits, you know, whizzing by these guys. So,
0: yeah.
1: Properly handled, in my opinion.
0: And I absolutely properly handled, yes. But it just, you know, threw Antonelli out for a loop and created an issue for Hamilton as well. They were kind of debating a two-stopper, three-stopper, and they kind of locked into a three-stopper when they tried to come in at the that stop and everything. So as the stops evolve and people are shuffling up, shuffling back, all of that kind of stuff, what you're seeing is you're seeing the Red Bull be very competitive and start to, you know, close that gap down to the Mercedes of George Russell. But Russell out in front is just driving a clean race. You know, he had that first little tussle with Leclerc, a little tussle with Hamilton. But really after that, he was just boring George and drove a perfectly boring race kind of thing. I mean, it was impressive that there wasn't any issues out there with George Russell, you know, making a mistake here or there, or any kind of little moments, it seemed like.
1: Yeah, and it's funny that, you know, because you can see in hindsight where I would say more than anything Mercedes and George Russell did, Red Bull didn't do. They the second stop that you know that George Russell made, Max Verstappen could have covered him within a lap. We had seen that throughout the race that, you know, when these two cars were racing, whoever got the undercut was, you know, the benefactor. So, you know, the next lap, you know, the car that they were racing came in just to keep the gap. Well, Red Bull chose to leave Max out on degrading tires with the idea that, you know, George is pitting a little bit early, and he's going to have to carry those tires through the end of the race. They leave Max out in clean air, let him, you know, establish, you know, some good lap times and then come in. And at the end of the race, he's going to have the fresher set of tires by five or six laps. And the DEG will take care of George, and they will bring him back to Max at the end of the race for a battle. Didn't happen.
0: And what was interesting, too, with the Red Bull is Max didn't necessarily have a happy car the entire day. I mean, that thing was stepping out and getting sideways. There were a couple moments where he was coming out of corners, crossed up and stuff, where it's just, you're not used to seeing an F1 car with that much yaw in it.
1: Yeah.
0: And you saw it from him. You saw it from Lewis Hamilton as well.
1: Yeah.
0: The rears were just melting off these cars after 12 to 15 laps. And it's great. I love that. And I want that to continue. And you're seeing these guys trying to chase down George Russell, and you saw none of that from George Russell.
1: Yeah, I think George, got into his happy place after, Red Bull did what they did, because, the devil that you know is often better than the devil that you don't know. And the devil that you knew was Max was within a couple of seconds of George Pitts. Max has an opportunity to cover that and stay on the same, set of tires. And they watched for several laps as George just ate into that lead.
0: Yeah.
1: And so by the time Max comes out, he's like 9 seconds back. And at that point in time, now he has to use up the goodie in those tires to run down George. He got, fairly close, but he didn't get all the way there. And so, I think they'll revisit that. That's a call made in real time that they probably regret at this point.
0: Yeah. Monday morning quarterback says, you should have pitted him then. And had they of wire, I'd like to think Max would have gotten the best of him, but I don't know. George might have had a little bit left in the tank. You never know. And when he's battled, he's, battled tough and but Max just has a way of doing things with a car that others can't. And I like to think, had that strategy been a little bit cleaned up, he might have gotten that victory, but he didn't. And George Russell goes on to win the Austrian Grand Prix, followed up by Max Verstappen. 1.6 seconds was that delta. And with, like 8 laps left or whatever, it was like 5.5 seconds. And he started taking out a second a lap kind of thing, but just not enough to get there at the end. Kimi Antonelli finishes third for Mercedes. Oscar Piastri quietly in fourth position for McLaren. Lewis Hamilton in fifth for Ferrari. Isaac Hadjar in sixth for Red Bull. Lando Norris in seventh for McLaren. Charles Leclerc back there in eighth for Ferrari. Liam Lawson in ninth for the Racing Bulls. And his teammate, Arvin Lindblad, rounds out your top 10. Where one thing we saw here today that I love was this new drone shot. How cool was this drone shot?
1: Following the cars?
0: Yeah, following the cars, basically. It would pick them up through turn 4 and follow them through the 4, 5, 6, 7, 8 complex. And it was awesome.
1: Couldn't keep up ultimately, but yeah, it's great footage.
0: It's really cool. Really cool. Seeing the cars like that, just a different perspective of being right on top of the cars, especially when they're battling like that. And they did an excellent job of picking up those battles. Yeah, the camera, pan stuff is a little bit jerky, but I'll take it because I love that. That was really cool to see.
1: Yeah, and I hope they use it more, because that was an area of the track where the drone didn't have to be over the circuit.
0: Yeah.
1: And that's the one thing you want to try to avoid. You want to be able to bring the shots that you're after without, in any way interrupting or affecting the race.
0: Yeah, it was really cool to see. I really like that. I
1: drone stuff's come a long way too.
0: It has. My son got a drone.
1: Really?
0: Not really. It was a helicopter from Five Below. So it was a $5 drone. It goes up to about 2 feet and then it crashes into the ground.
1: And no camera.
0: No camera.
1: So no evidence.
0: No. Yeah. But so. It's crashed into the ground from 2 feet a lot.
1: Did you see during the Olympics months ago, the drones following the skiers, the downhill skiers?
0: Incredible.
1: They're cool. So ridiculously good.
0: Yeah.
1: So, yeah. Well, more of that, please.
0: Yeah. Yeah. There's a lot of awesome stuff in drones right now and what we're seeing. And, yeah, you're thinking, man, they did it in downhill skiing. Well, they're going 3 times faster here.
1: Yeah.
0: 180. And they're moving pretty quick. I guess they're not over 100 miles an hour, are they, downhill skiers?
1: No, I don't think so.
0: But they get up to
1: 60 plus.
0: Yeah. Close to 80 in maybe some sections. I don't know, whatever it is. Fast. But yeah, you're going three times faster. But it was so cool seeing that those camera shots. Loved them.
1: As the drone technology improves, so will the drone utilization, and I think we're all here for it.
0: Yeah, that will be exciting to see. Why are some championship standings? Constructors' Championship, Mercedes out in the lead, 302 points to Ferrari's 204, followed up by McLaren with 159, Red Bull in fourth, 115, back to Alpine there with 57. It really is that kind of four-way, I'd say, battle. I mean, it's all Mercedes for the most part, but, you know, they got a few races in hand, but that can be eroded relatively quickly.
1: Yeah, I mean, there's some gaps there. You know, McLaren's pace has been sketchy, inconsistent, if you will. Red Bull, you know, with Max seems to be coming to the front, but Hadjar needs to continue to improve and support that. Ferrari, you know, look to be building on something. We got news, you know, of the engine upgrade and whatnot, and, you know, the headlines of cutting, you know, in half the Mercedes dominance in power and all this stuff, and that was nowhere to be seen today.
0: So. Yeah. Yeah, I was hoping for something more out of the Ferrari, and didn't quite see that. And a bunch of the drivers remarked after the race about how surprised they were at how slow the Ferrari seemed to be in a straight line.
1: That could have been a setup thing, too. You never know.
0: Yeah. Drivers' Championship, Kimi Antonelli in the lead, 171 points. Sizable lead to second place George Russell with 131. He overtakes Lewis Hamilton, who is now in third with 125. Oscar Piastri back there in fourth with 80, followed up by his teammate Lando Norris with 79.
1: Yeah, the mid-pack is going to be battling from, you know, Max in seventh with 73 to Oscar in fourth with 80. So we're going to see some, you know, jumping around within there. But the top three, I look forward to, you know, whatever Ferrari can get out of this new upgrade. Maybe cutting into that Mercedes dominance a little bit. The drivers' championship right now is still to be decided.
0: Yeah.
1: And a little bit of success and, you know, more positive consistency from Lewis and Ferrari could really change the mix with respect to the top three drivers in the championship.
0: All right, Wire. Two racetracks have been on the Formula One calendar since 1950. 1950 was the first year of the Formula One World Championship. Can you guess them?
1: I would guess Monaco and Silverstone.
0: You are correct, my friend. Nicely done. Silverstone, the home of Formula One racing by a lot of minds. And guess what, Wire? We're going there next weekend.
1: What English beers are we going to be drinking?
0: You know, I met a buddy. Is Smittix English or is that Irish?
1: I've never even heard of it.
0: Smittix? It's good. I like it.
1: Okay.
0: You know,
1: Have you dispensed with the French beer?
0: No, there's still a couple hanging out in there. And I, you know, hot day, you know, got the grill going this afternoon and all that kind of stuff to grill out for the family, and cracked open one of those Cronenbergs and thought, no, this is a Coors Light job. This is the job of a Coors Light right here, my friend.
1: Come on. There's no French Grand Prix, so, you know,
0: yeah.
1: You got to power through that stuff.
0: I know, and I was trying to today and cracked open that Cronenberg and thought it was, you know, a million degrees. It was right after it had rained, so it was cooling off, but it was super steamy outside. Got the grill going, getting ready to throw on some chicken and some burgers and all that kind of stuff for the family, and Cronenberg, nope, not doing this. Not doing it.
1: It didn't put you in the mountains like the Coors Light?
0: No, but the Coors Light?
1: In the Rockies.
0: Right there. Right in the Rockies.
1: Very nice.
0: And I will tell you this, Wire. Coming up next Saturday, there will be no French beer consumed next Saturday.
1: Because it'll be gone.
0: Well, it'll be gone, but you can't. You got to drink. You can have. There's two things you can drink on the 4th of July. You can drink light beer, American light beer. and lots of it, copious amounts of it, and bourbon, in my mind. Those are the only two acceptable drinks.
1: Really?
0: Yeah. That's in my
1: mind. I didn't
0: mind.
1: See that one coming.
0: Yeah. No. Yeah.
1: Light beer, huh?
0: Yeah. All right. Well, okay. Yeah. You want to go a Bud Heavy? You can go Bud Heavy on the 4th of July. But
1: I don't drink Budweiser, but.
0: You know, look, 4th of July, it's a marathon of a day. All right. You can't go hard right out of the gate. You gotta pace yourself. You know, so take Miller Lite, Coors Lite.
1: Do you have the pre-4th of July day off on Friday?
0: I do have the pre-4th of July day off, yes.
1: Very nice.
0: Yes.
1: Very nice.
0: So, you know, there'll be some boating at some point. There will be some grilling at some point. There will be some beers at some point.
1: All the good stuff.
0: Yeah. Everything that you're looking for on the 4th of July, no French beer. And certainly, and if anything, maybe cap the night off with a bourbon. 250 years. It's a long time, Wire.
1: Yeah. Happy
0: it's
1: birthday.
0: Exciting. Yeah. Happy birthday, America. And by the way, did I tell you? I got my tickets. I'm going to the Freedom 250 Grand Prix in D.C. coming up in August.
1: Very nice.
0: Yeah.
1: Did you get your Masters tickets?
0: No, haven't heard back yet. I'm wearing my Masters hat.
1: I see that.
0: Yeah.
1: I see that. That's the inspiration. I think it's the end of June when we find this stuff
0: it's
1: out.
0: It's in July. It's in July. Okay. We'll find out in July.
1: All right.
0: Here's all I have to say about that. It took me 15 years to win the lottery for the Masters. I won it and got to go, on a Monday practice round. I will be incredibly happy if between now and 15 years from now I win it one more time.
1: Don't be a achiever, man. Be an overachiever.
0: Yeah, I'd love for it to be an annual tradition. Thank you very much. Much like we go to the Rolex every year, I'd love to go to the Masters every year. Unfortunately, I'm not the only person that wishes they could have that annual tradition. So, Wire, let's talk about Silverstone, shall we?
1: I like Silverstone, so let's.
0: Huge crowds, tons of fans, weather often a factor. Big surprise there in the British countryside. It seems like just about every Formula One team is based somewhere near Silverstone. That's why, you know, kind of think of it as the home of Formula One, because so many teams are based right around Silverstone. And, you know, huge, huge, huge crowds. 400 plus thousand, possibly, you know, there over the course of the weekend. And the track race is great. This is, you know, it's an old World War II air base, right? That has turned into this racetrack that races incredibly. This is not Sebring, where they, you know, left the, bomber base concrete. Everything's been repaved and all that kind of stuff. But man, it's just a cool track and it is fast. And that Maggots, Beckett's complex and everything, and that run into Chapel, and just there's great names. The track is awesome, but that Maggots, Beckett's, Chapel complex, that run down to the hangar straight is just so good. Copse is such a cool corner too. There's just awesome corners there, and it's a great track.
1: And they're properly named corners, which,
0: yeah,
1: you know, is something that, you know, I know you prefer, as do I. I mean, look, you mentioned that it's, you know, one of the longest concurrently running tracks in F1. It has all of that history, but it also has, you know, recently put on some really spectacular races.
0: Yeah, it has some fantastic stuff, some races where weather plays a factor right at the end, and, you know, you got people with flat tires coming across the, you know, finish line. Are they going to make it? Aren't they going to make it? You've got high drama right down to the waning moments of the race. It races well. The fans show up in mass.
1: Big time.
0: And it's just a cool track to watch. It's a bit of a throwback in that sense of it's a lot of high-speed stuff. And, you know, we all talk about the 130R and everything and how cool it is to see the cars go through the 130R. I'd rather watch them go through Maggots, Beckett's complex, personally.
1: Yeah, I mean, obviously they have all of the things that they need to go through there as fast as anybody. And it is spectacular to watch.
0: Wire, your pick to win the 2026 British Grand Prix.
1: I'm going to go with the hometown boy, not for the Lando Stando fans, but for the Lewis Hamilton fans.
0: I like it. And I should have picked first because I was going to pick Lewis Hamilton. How can you not? But I'm going to say that his dreams are going to be dashed of winning in Ferrari red, and his teammate, Charles Leclerc, is going to win it.
1: That's bold.
0: Note, we're out here. Thanks, everybody. Have a happy 4th of July. Until next week. Bye-bye. Yeah!

0: Hello, people. This is the Arbor Labor Union. You are listening to WPRK. Have a great day.
1: Monday nights from 9 to 11 is AOR, the show that celebrates songs 6 minutes long and longer, genre be damned. Join me, Phil Muse, Monday nights from 9 to 11 here on WPRK.
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3: 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As a progressive-minded station, WPRK applauds the court's ruling. 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
8: 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As a progressive-minded station, WPRK applauds the court's ruling. 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
3: In the summer of 1993, the Supreme Court ruled that the hours between 10 p.m. and 6 a.m. be declared safe harbor, during which time it is legal to broadcast material which may be considered objectionable to certain listeners. As a progressive-minded station, WPRK applauds the court's ruling. 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

In the summer of 1993, the Supreme Court ruled that the hours between 10 p.m. and 6 a.m. be declared safe harbor, during which time it is legal to broadcast material which may be considered objectionable to certain listeners. As a progressive-minded station, WPRK applauds the court's ruling. However, the opinions and views expressed in the music do not necessarily reflect the opinions of WPRK or Rollins College. In the interest of fairness, WPRK warns that some of the material aired between 10 p.m. and 6 a.m. may be considered rude or objectionable to certain listeners. If you have any questions regarding the court ruling or our safe harbor policy, feel free to contact us here at

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1: Don't let it trouble you.
0: America front on you.
1: It's gonna be okay.
0: I know it'll befuddle you. But don't let it get to you.
1: Don't let it get to
0: just
1: you.
0: Just know that they're miserable.
1: They're miserable.
0: And know that behind every smile, they think about
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In the summer of 1993, the Supreme Court ruled that the hours between 10 p.m. and 6 a.m. be declared safe harbor, during which time it is legal to broadcast material which may be considered objectionable to certain listeners. As a progressive-minded station, WPRK applauds the court's ruling. However, the opinions and views expressed in the music do not necessarily reflect the opinions of WPRK or Rollins College. In the interest of fairness, WPRK warns that some of the material aired between 10 p.m. and 6 a.m. may be considered rude or objectionable to certain listeners. If you have any questions regarding the court ruling or our safe harbor policy, feel free to contact us here at WPRK.

0: Hello, people. 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You are listening to WPRK. 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
4: In the summer of 1993, the U.S. Supreme Court ruled that the hours between 10 p.m. and 6 a.m. be declared safe harbor, during which time it is legal to broadcast material that can be considered objectionable to certain listeners. 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However, in the interest of fairness, WPRK warns that certain material played during safe harbor may be considered rude or objectionable to certain listeners. 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
1: I'm Eric Hawk from American rock band Portugal the Man, and I'm here to tell you that it can be difficult getting back to work or finding a job at all following an injury or living with a disability. 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NTI is the leader in getting disabled Americans back to work. 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

In the summer of 1993, the Supreme Court ruled that the hours between 10 p.m. and 6 a.m. be declared safe harbor, during which time it is legal to broadcast material which may be considered objectionable to certain listeners. As a progressive-minded station, WPRK applauds the court's ruling. However, the opinions and views expressed in the music do not necessarily reflect the opinions of WPRK or Rollins College. In the interest of fairness, WPRK warns that some of the material aired between 10 p.m. and 6 a.m. may be considered rude or objectionable to certain listeners. If you have any questions regarding the court ruling or our safe harbor policy, feel free to contact us here at WPRK.

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3: Coming at you. Yeah, boy. It's anything and everything above ground and underground.

0: In the summer of 1993, the Supreme Court ruled that the hours between 10 p.m. and 6 a.m. be declared safe harbor, during which time it is legal to broadcast material which may be considered objectionable to certain listeners. As a progressive-minded station, WPRK applauds the court's ruling. However, the opinions and views expressed in the music do not necessarily reflect the opinions of WPRK or Rollins College. In the interest of fairness, WPRK warns that some of the material aired between 10 p.m. and 6 a.m. may be considered rude or objectionable to certain listeners. If you have any questions regarding the court ruling or our safe harbor policy, feel free to contact us here at WPRK.
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0: 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This pairing of a 100-year-old silent comedy film, A Woman of the World, with the legendary soundtrack of alt-grunge rock and roll band Pearl Jam reinforces exactly who the European Countess of the movie truly is. Pearl Jam versus A Woman of the World, screening Monday, July 13th at 6:30 p.m. Tickets and more information available at enzian.org. 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

This is the war my favorite poet warned me about. 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The terrible stench of lies sweeping the mouths of the people. 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How do I survive?

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The skin of a drum. The shaking brush of bruise of the blue-black troop. Tell them to talk about the blood. Rwanda missiles in the Congo. From east to west, east to west, east to west. The stolen presidency, the government brainwashing. Paul Kagame. A dictator's love affair with the West. The military regime oppressing the people. 1986 Uganda, US allies. Tell them. Tell them, tell them. Talk about the blood. The Tutsis, agents of the West. Migrants looting the land. The tentacles of the local elite. Neighboring responsibility. Corporations mining the World Bank and the IMF. Vanishing visions, scarcely strangling the givers with everything to lose. The censorship. The censorship, the dank jail cell. Tell them. Tell them. Talk about it. Talk about it. Talk about the blood. The death machines in our palms. Scrolling the death machines in our palms. Tell them. Talk about it. Talk about the blood.

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4: Somebody in the house say yeah. Yeah. 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
6: 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I am hazmat. I am radioactive.

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4: Stay frisky, my friends.

0: Ever been to the movies or a football game or even around your own neighborhood and thought, man, how much more enjoyable would this be if I didn't have to cringe everywhere I chose to sit down? Cigarette butts, candy wrappers, wet naps, and other grotesque items tend to decorate our surroundings, becoming so commonplace we barely even notice. Well, it's time for us to notice, and not just notice, but make a change. Here we are as students at the beautiful Rollins College, and the dedicated staff does a wonderful job of keeping the campus up and tidy. Well, it's time to throw them the assist and make their jobs easier. Please, use the designated receptacles for trash, and recycling is now easier than ever with color-coded containers. Let's leave this world a little bit better than we found it, starting right here at Rollins College in Winter Park, where we call home. And that's definitely something to cheer about. 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

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I'm going to play some of my favorite music for you. 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

James Moody solo.

And there was commercial music in the 50s when I first started. 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It was okay for other people to do it if they wished to do it. But I thought I had something that was of some value, and my audience has told me that. And so I just continue to try to become more of a musician than just a singer. I

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You're listening to Flora Zone on WPRK every Monday from 1 till 3 p.m. Thanks so much for tuning in today. I'm going to play my favorite music for you until 3. In the last hour, we started with Sun Ra with Media Dreams. After that was I Gotta Be Me by Della Reese. After that, we had Funky Tea by Lester Bowie's New York Organ Ensemble. After that, we heard Eddie Jefferson live at the Jazz Showcase with I Cover the Waterfront. After that was Betty Carter with Music Maestro, Please. After that, we heard Wayfinder by Chris Potter from his album The Sirens. And then two tracks by Chris Potter from his most recent release, Alive with Ghosts Today. And we heard Mine Eyes and Alive with Ghosts Today Too. And after that was Sonny Stitt from the album Tune Up with I Can't Get Started. Here is Freddie Hubbard and Kenny Garrett from Topsy the Standard Book. Here's Cherokee.

That was John Coltrane from the album Coltrane, Violets for Your Furs. Next, I'd like to play some brand new music from a couple of friends of mine, Marcos Morales Valdez and Odalis Caro. Together, they are known as Aura. This is their new album, Frequencies. It starts with the track Electromagnetic, I Love My Cat.

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Hello, you are listening to Girl Maxing. My name is Nina, and that song you just heard was called Maybe Luck by Proun, Proun. I don't know how to say that, but that's my best attempt at pronouncing that. Today, it's just me again, and usually I have my co-host Max with me, but she is not here today, so it's me again, and I'm gonna be playing some emo stuff, some indie stuff, honestly just a lot of emo really. Yeah, I got some new releases in the mix for today, got some old stuff, so yeah, basically that's what's going on today. Up next, we have The D in Detroit by The Anniversary.

That was If I Could by Mineral. You Can't Graph Goodbyes from the Ritornello Form. They're a new band. They just dropped that album, or dropped an album, and that's a song from it that I thought was cool. Another new band, also a local band, Flowers for Emily, their song Reversal. They just dropped a full length, pretty cool. Before that, I played. I have The Night to Decide from the band A Brief Memoir. I just discovered them. They're from Texas, I believe, and I heard their album and I was like, yo, this is cool. Before that, I played The D in Detroit from The Anniversary. Up next, keeping the same vibe going. I really honestly, I didn't do a lot of vibe switch ups like I usually do, or I do sometimes, but today it's kind of just a pretty consistent vibe. So up next we have Superstitions in Travel by Elliot, and we got some Texas Is the Reason, Sunny Day Real Estate, Promise Ring, got some cool stuff coming up. So here is Elliot.

That was Count with Fractions by Star Market, In Circles by Sunny Day Real Estate, Is This Thing On from The Promise Ring, Back and to the Left by Texas Is the Reason, and Superstitions in Travel by Elliot. Up next, we have Savory by Jawbox. I'm excited for this one. Today is really humid and swamp-esque outside. I don't know what this like summer weather is. It's just like it's like hot and rainy, and like it, you just feel the moisture in the air. It's really gross, but I am just trying to stay inside because I just want to avoid that, honestly. But I hope we get some like nice days coming up, because like what actually is happening. Okay, anyway, here is Savory by Jawbox.

Okay, so I just tried to make the little WPRK jingle play, but it didn't do that. So you're just gonna have to like imagine that that's what just played. So you just heard, what did I play? Hope by Red Animal War, Count with Fractions by Star Market, Savory by Jawbox, In Circles by Sunny Day Real Estate, Is This Thing On by The Promise Ring, and I think that was all of the songs I played in that little chunk. If you're just now tuning in, my name is Nina. This is Girl Maxing every Monday from 3 to 5 p.m. Today I'm just playing some emo and more question mark emo, etc. Later on I'm playing some other things, so that's where the etc. comes in. Up next, we have The Casualty by Cursive. I literally, every single time I try to make the WPRK jingle play, it just like, I struggle to like figure out what I'm doing. So just bear with me. Here is cursive.

on what's thrown, it's growing as we speak. And it's so-

That was Upstairs 212 by First Day Back. Before that, All Along by Pogo, Indian Giver by Jay June, and What Would I Say to You Now by Jimmy Eat World, The Casualty by Cursive, and Fields Behind the House by Oakwood. I first heard First Day Back when I was in North Carolina this past winter, and I just remember like being in our little Airbnb cabin, and it was like super cold outside and I was all cozy, and First Day Back like came up as a recommended band for me, and I listened to it and I was like, this is the exact vibe that I'm on right now. Like, this is exactly what I needed to hear. So I kind of always, every time I listen to it, like, associate it with, like, North Carolina and the mountains and just, like, the beautiful view that we had. And, yeah, they're super cool. Like, totally, they're a new band, and they're, like, totally doing like a new version of that like 90s emo kind of vibe, which I just think is so cool. Up next, we have a song that I love that is very much like in that similar style. And it is called Sometimes Memory Fails Me, Sometimes, by Everyone Asked About You.

0: which dream can kill.
1: All right, so now I've got a little bit of some different vibes. So that was Permanent as Your Errors by Train Breaks Down. And Sometimes Memory Fails Me, Sometimes by Everyone Asked About You. I really don't think the second sometimes was necessary in the title of that song, but I digress. Okay, next up we have Charlie Brown by Biba Doobie. Okay, so she's dropping a new album soon, and I'm super hype about it. The single that just dropped, called Sun Has Set, is really awesome, but I can't play it on the radio, but it's cool. But this is one of my favorite Biba Doobie songs. I, like, used to love this album, and I still do. I when it first came out, it was, like, the only thing I listened to. So yeah, we got some different vibes coming up, kind of random, honestly, but just stuff I've been into. So here's Charlie Brown by Biba Doobie.

All right, that was My Summer Girl by The Rentals, Dior by Feeble Little Horse, Darcy by Anna Monoguchi, Crash Course by 0 Miles Per Hour, and Charlie Brown by Biba Doobie. I've got one more song for today. Thank you for tuning in to Girl Maxing on WPRK Basement Radio. This show is every Monday from 3 to 5 p.m. We have an Instagram at Girl Maxing, GIRL, the word girl, and then Maxing, MAXXING. The last song is actually something that I have no idea how they intended for it to be pronounced, but it is by The Mars Volta. Thanks for tuning in. Catch you next time. Peace. Goodbye. Have a wonderful rest of your day.

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Enzian's Music Mondays will feature Silence Synced, Pearl Jam versus A Woman of the World. This pairing of a 100-year-old silent comedy film, A Woman of the World, with the legendary soundtrack of alt-grunge rock and roll band Pearl Jam, reinforces exactly who the European Countess of the movie truly is. Pearl Jam versus A Woman of the World.

Yeah.

lying. 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